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Three, stir together with convolution reverb. 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

The troubles began quietly, long before she was conscious of them. One day, she was astonished at receiving a message from her son. They never communicated, having nothing in common, and she had only heard indirectly that he was still alive and had been transferred from the Northern Hemisphere, where he had behaved so mischievously, to the Southern, indeed, to a room not far from her own. Does he want me to visit him? She thought. Never again, never. And I have not the time. No, it was madness of another kind.

He refused to visualize his face upon the blue plate, and speaking out of the darkness with solemnity, said, "The machine stops." "What do you say?" "The machine is stopping. I know it. I know the signs." She burst into a peal of laughter. He heard her and was angry, and they spoke no more.

Can you imagine anything more absurd? She cried to a friend. A man who was my son believes that the machine is stopping. It would be impious if it was not mad. The machine is stopping? Her friend replied. What does that mean? The phrase conveys nothing to me, nor to me. He does not refer, I suppose, to the trouble there has been lately with the music.

Let's suppose that you were able every night to dream any dream you wanted to dream. And that you could, for example, have the power

besides categoric level was necessary because it was one scorch. Snow. Was one scorch.

Thank you.

can be easily understood through our fable. Einstein, like the fisherman, found that a mighty force was contained in a small vessel. Mighty force was contained in a small vessel. Mighty force was contained in a small vessel. Mighty force was contained in a small vessel. Mighty force was contained in a small vessel. Mighty force was contained in a small vessel. Mighty force was contained in a small vessel. Mighty force was contained in a small vessel. Mighty force was contained in a small vessel. Mighty force was contained.

We are like the fisherman. When he first beheld the frightful form of the genie, he too wished that he had never found the vessel.

So our last wish should simply be for the atomic genie to remain forever our friend. We have inherited a wealth of knowledge from the great thinkers of the past. That this heritage would ever be applied towards destruction was farthest from their minds and hearts. It lies in our own hands to make wise use of the atomic treasures. For the atomic genie to remain forever our friend. For the atomic genie to remain forever our friend. For the atomic genie to remain forever our friend. For the atomic genie to remain forever our friend. For the atomic genie to remain forever our friend. For the atomic genie to remain forever our friend. For the atomic genie to remain forever our friend. For the atomic genie to remain forever our friend. For the atomic genie to remain forever our friend. For the atomic genie to remain forever our friend. For the atomic genie to remain forever our friend. For the atomic genie to remain forever our friend. For the atomic genie.

Then the magic touch of the genie will spread throughout the world, and he will grant the gifts of science to all mankind. The great scientists before us gave us knowledge of the atom. And our last wish will come true if we use the power of this knowledge.

0: In the shadows of the screen, they cradle their idols. Screens flickering with dreams, forgotten are the hands, the lips, the touch of things unseen. In glowing caves, shadows dance like prophets dumb, and each puppet whispers, I am free, though bound they come. Fingers scroll, slaves of the feed, hearts cast in code. Plato's ghosts now wander, not the earth, but the digital road. The world outside burns, ice melts, forests choke. Yet we worship fame, vanity's mirror, a cruel joke. They speak of identity, but who are they? The mask or the man, lost in the endless play? Politics is theatre, a bloodless gladiator stage. Yet the audience cheers, blind to the cage. Behind the glass, the real world trembles, cracks. The cities flood, deserts creep, and the earth fights back. We build towers of Babel in our own despair, mocking the gods as if they weren't there. A child's cry now silenced by the weight of thought. Why bring another into this war we've wrought? They say, better not to be born, better to fade, as humanity crumbles its own hand unmade. Yet they do not see, no, they refuse to see, the eyes in the sky, the stars that weep silently. For the end has no name, it needs no word, it comes as we scroll unseen,
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1: To MDK's
0: the wars are not loud, they are whispered in sleep, not fought in trenches, but in minds far too deep. And as the world sinks into this final despair, we build our profiles, unaware we're not there. The age of stupidity, a cruel king on his throne, we offer him our souls, our minds, our very own, and in return we fade a flicker, a sigh, a world once alive, now content to die.

legends. Natural attrition. 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Yeah, I mean, hey, the further you go down the pipe, you know, the fewer and fewer friends are left around. It gives you a sense of proportion, I suppose. I told you I'd outlive you. Yeah. I was most likely to die for many years, but that was, mortality, yeah, it does, actually, to tell the truth, yeah, it does. I mean, when friends drop by the wayside, you know, and you get mad at them, say, you're leaving me here alone, you know, it's one of those things, but this is what happens to you if you get as lucky to get as old as I am, you know. I know how long my string is. Of course, but I'm prepared to face Maker.

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0: then we were gone, and the years are flown, and we are old, all three of us. Our children are grown and gone, our wives and husbands are vanished, and now, by a strange coincidence, we are back here, together, in this old house of ours. But we have sent for someone else. The three of us have called for her.
1: Grandma! Oh, Grandma!
0: You said you'd come back when we had need of you. Well, that time has come. And like all old people, we are surprised by our great age. We are three old children who rise up crying, "We loved you. We still love you. Come to us." Grandma, where are you? Do you remember everything that we left in your keeping? Is that the sound of the helicopter? And what is that on the grass by the front porch? Is it the beautiful sarcophagus again? Do we have the strength to open it? And the gold key, forever hung at Agatha's breast, warmed and weighing down all these years. Oh, Grandma, will it wind? Will it set in motion? Will it fit?

Ay.

Success is assured when you are able to concentrate, for you are then able to utilize, for your good, all constructive thoughts and shut out all the deconstructive ones. It is of the greatest value to be able to think only that which will be beneficial.

Not you.

rushed by like a stream of water. There was a slight jar, and the airship, issuing from its tunnel, soared above the waters of a tropical ocean. It was night. For a moment, she saw the coast of Sumatra edged by the phosphorescence of waves and crowned by lighthouses, still sending forth their disregarded beams. These also vanished, and only the stars distracted her. They were not motionless, but swayed to and fro above her head, thronging out of one skylight into another, as if the universe and not the airship was careening. And as often happens on clear nights, they seemed now to be in perspective, now on a plane, now piled tier beyond tier into the infinite heavens, now concealing infinity, a roof limiting forever the visions of men. In either case, they seemed intolerable. "Are we to travel in the dark?" called the passengers angrily. And the attendant, who had been careless, generated the lights and pulled down the blinds of pliable metal. When the airships had been built, the desire to look direct at things still lingered in the world. Hence the extraordinary number of skylights and windows, and the proportionate discomfort to those who were civilized and refined. Even in Vashti's cabin, one star peeped through a flaw in the blind, and after a few hours' uneasy slumber, she was disturbed by an unfamiliar glow, which was the dawn. Quick as the ship had sped westwards, the earth had rolled eastwards quicker still, and had dragged back Vashti and her companions toward the sun. Science could prolong the night, but only for a little, and those high hopes of neutralizing the Earth's diurnal revolution had passed, together with hopes that were possibly higher. To keep pace with the sun, or even to outstrip it, had been the aim of the civilization preceding this. Racing aeroplanes had been built for the purpose, capable of enormous speed, and steered by the greatest intellects of the epoch. Round the globe they went, round and round, westward, westward, round and round, amidst humanity's applause. In vain, the globe went eastward quicker still. Horrible accidents occurred, and the committee of the machine, at the time rising into prominence, declared the pursuit illegal, unmechanical, and punishable by homelessness. Doubtless the committee was right, yet the attempt to defeat the sun aroused the last common interest that our race experienced about the heavenly bodies, or indeed about anything. It was the last time that men were compacted by thinking of a power outside the world. The sun had conquered, yet it was the end of his spiritual dominion. Dawn, midday, twilight, the zodiacal path touched neither men's lives nor their hearts. And science retreated into the ground to concentrate herself upon problem

You would naturally, as you began on this adventure of dreams, you would fulfill all your wishes. You would have every kind of pleasure you could conceive. And after several nights of 75 years of total pleasure each, you would say, well, that was pretty great. But now let's have a surprise. Let's have a dream which isn't under control. Well, something is going to happen to me that I don't know what it's going to be. And you would dig that and come out of that and say, wow, that was a close shave, wasn't it? And then you would get more and more adventurous, and you would make further and further out gambles as to what you would dream. And finally, you would dream where you are now.

your body to perforate. Your body.

it's not only my dreams. My belief is that all these dreams are yours as well. And the only distinction between me and you is that I can articulate them. And that is what poetry or painting or literature or filmmaking is all about. It's as simple as that. And I make films because I have not learned anything else. And I know I can do it to a certain degree. And it is my duty, because this might be the inner chronicle of what we are. And we have to articulate ourselves, otherwise we would be cows in the field.

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Think of it. There are countless solar systems of atomic suns and planets in everything. There's a whole universe at the tip of a pencil. Even in this tiny pencil dot, there are billions of times more atoms than there are people on our Earth.

0: Even a single drop of pond water revealed forms of life never before seen. Tiny, one-celled animals and plants. 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A world teeming with fantastic forms of life.
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Of course, the fragments themselves are much too small to be seen. But you can now see their trails. Each new vapor trail shows that another atom has thrown off a fragment. Each atom does this only once in its entire life. But there are so many atoms that this activity is going on almost endlessly.

Fragen wieder.

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It isn't meant to be talked about, really. And whereas, like, rock music and music with lyrics, basically, is more sort of directed towards, you know, you can talk about it and stuff because songs have got meanings and stuff, whereas electronic music's more abstract and this sort of...

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ideological subversion is the process which is legitimate, overt, and open. You can see it with your own eyes. All you have to do, all American mass media has to do, is to unplug their bananas from their ears, open up their eyes, and they can see it. There's no mystery. There's nothing to do with espionage. I know that espionage intelligence gathering looks more romantic. It sells more deodorants through the advertising, probably. That's why your Hollywood producers are so crazy about James Bond type of thrillers. But in reality, the main emphasis of the KGB is not in the area of intelligence at all. According to my opinion and opinion of many defectors of my caliber, only about 15% of time, money, and manpower is spent on espionage as such. The other 85% is a slow process which we call either ideological subversion or active measures, активные мероприятия in the language of the KGB, or psychological warfare. What it basically means is to change the perception of reality of every American to such an extent that despite of the abundance of information, no one is able to come to sensible conclusions in the interests of defending themselves, their families, their community, and their country. It's a

The Machine Stops by E.M. Forster, Part 1, The Airship. Imagine, if you can, a small room, hexagonal in shape, like the cell of a bee. It was lighted neither by window nor by lamp, yet it is filled with a soft radiance. There are no apertures for ventilation, yet the air is fresh. There are no musical instruments, and yet, at the moment when my meditation opens, the room is throbbing with melodious sounds. An armchair is in the center, by its side a reading desk. That is all the furniture. And in the armchair there sits a swaddled lump of flesh, a woman about 5 feet high, with a face as white as a fungus. It is to her that the little room belongs. An electric bell rang. The woman touched a switch, and the music was silent. I suppose I must see who it is, she thought, and set her chair in motion. The chair, like the music, was worked by machinery, and it rolled her to the other side of the room, where the bell still rang importunately. Who is it? She called. Her voice was irritable, for she had been interrupted often since the music began. She knew several thousand people. In certain directions, human intercourse had advanced enormously. But when she listened into the receiver, her white face wrinkled into smiles, and she said, "Very well, let us talk. I will isolate myself. I do not expect anything important will happen for the next 5 minutes, for I can give you fully 5 minutes, Kudo. Then I must deliver my lecture on music during the Australian period." She touched the isolation knob so that no one else could speak to her. Then she touched the lighting apparatus, and the little room was plunged into darkness. "Be quick," she called, her irritation returning. "Be quick, Kuno. Here I am in the dark, wasting my time." But it was fully 15 seconds before the round plate that she held in her hands began to glow. A faint blue light shot across it, darkening to purple, and presently she could see the image of her son, who lived on the other side of the earth, and he could see her. "Kuno, how slow you are." He smiled gravely. "I really believe you enjoy Dauntley. I've called you before, Mother, but you are always busy or isolated. I have something particular to say." "What is it, dearest boy? Be quick. Why could you not send it by pneumatic post?" "Because I prefer saying such a thing. I want you to come and see me.

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I hear something like you through this telephone, but I do not hear you. That is why I want you to come. Pay me a visit so that we can meet face to face and talk about the hopes that are in my mind. She replied that she could scarcely spare the time for a visit. The airship barely takes two.

about three ideas. If you get these three ideas, you get moral psychology. So the three ideas are, first, intuition comes first, strategic reasoning second. That's what my early research was on. If you've read Malcolm Gladwell and Blink and know about all the research on cognition, you're familiar with some of that work. The second part is on the principle that there's more to morality than harm and fairness. This is about how liberals and conservatives build their moral worlds on different sets of moral foundations. This is what every newspaper and radio station interviewing wants to talk about because of the election year. And as David said, I'm sick and tired of talking about it. I'd much rather talk to you about hivishness and awe. So that comes out of part three of the book, Morality Binds and Blinds. That's what comes in part from this novel ability we humans have to be bound together into teams that are not kin, that can work together towards higher goals.

Oh,

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Complete. All American de-anxietized man. I give you my masterwork. Complete. All American de-anxietized man. I give you my masterwork. 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All American de-anxietized man. I give you my masterwork. Complete. All American de-anxietized man. I give you my masterwork. The anxiety.

because he gives himself away. The nature of love is self-abandonment, not clinging to oneself. Throwing yourself out, as in, for example, in basketball, you're always getting rid of the ball. You say to the other fellow, have a ball, see? And that keeps things moving. That's the nature of life. So in this idea, then, everybody is fundamental. The ultimate reality, not God in a politically kingly sense, but God in the sense of being the self, the deep down basic whatever there is. And you're all that, only you're pretending you're not.

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Run the stretched audio through a resonator like Ableton's corpus or a tuned reverb to emphasize specific harmonics, making it feel metallic.

garnish with motion. Apply slow LFO modulation to pitch and filtering to create subtle movement, as if the sound is shifting between physical states.

All the signs were there, but people didn't want to acknowledge them. Greed bent the post-Enlightenment West out of shape. A very few people owned the wealth, and they declared war on the intelligence of the populations of the developed world. America elected an amoral, aggressive gangster to the most powerful job anywhere. He let loose the dogs who turned civilization into a global cult of numbskull consumerism, which would believe any rubbish as long as it justified breakneck consumption of sugar, drugs, and no-strings sex.

Although it's an everyday thing for us, I imagine you'll be confused. You see, for us now, promiscuity is the rule, not the exception. And there has been a deliberate process of blurring the line which used to separate childhood and sex. Sex is a proven commercial proposition. Childhood doesn't come anywhere near it in terms of profit.

0: New album, his first one for the past 30 years, and close friend of Andy Warhol's and compatriot of his, and we'll be playing the rest of that album next week. And,
1: I hardly wait.
0: You have a good comment about Andy Warhol, but you should say that.
1: Right.
0: How's England? How, you're going to be over here for how long?
1: I think a month.
0: Right. And we'll be getting your concerts, the details of those, and the What's On Spot, which comes directly after. But what are you going to be? Are you going to be doing anything while you're over here other than just playing? Are you going to be meeting anybody? You were saying that you've been stuck in your hotel room for some time.
1: Well, I just got off that plane. I'd been painting before I left. I was out for 4 days, but I managed to get in 4 hours sleep outside of the hotel. It sounded like one of those, you know, what a tether ball is.
0: No.
1: It's over there, they have this thing that it's a pole, and they hit the ball. It's one ball that goes

0: Not particularly, other than the fact that things have become so, I don't know how to explain it. So things are now, it's like one big thing of dough with a flower stuck in it now. To me, in a lot of ways, you know, not some of the people, of course, you know, but flower power in the first place. I mean, the idea, but for a better evolution, we could have been picked. I don't like the idea of picking flowers. I thought it was corny, really. I like them where they grow, not picked and waved in the air like that. I don't like that.
1: You came, if, as we said, you came.
0: They weren't really doing that here, were they?

0: and I thought you would enjoy hearing about that. I'm to Eastern Washington. I guess this is Eastern Washington. Mel, are you there?
1: Yes, I am.
0: First of all, Mel, thank you for answering. What are you doing?

0: so thereby goes some of the construction debris into the hole.
1: All right. When did you discover this hole?
0: Well, the hole has always been there. We've been out there for a couple of years now, and the hole's been there since we've been there. It's been there since the previous owner was there, and the previous owner there was quite elderly, and I'd say he was there for a good 30, 40 years before we moved in.
1: Wow.
0: And so
1: there's been a thing of throwing stuff down this hole for a long
0: time. Oh, yeah, it's been going on, for as long as the hole has been there, I assume.
1: Well, nobody knows that, I guess. All right, how do you pronounce the name of your town, Manistash?
0: Manistash. Right now I'm in a little town called Ellensburg.
1: Oh, I know Ellensburg. Oh, sure.
0: Okay. Well, so we've been there for several years. We take all of our trash, rubbish, anything we have that we have to get rid of, we take it, throw it in the hole. Everyone's throwing their stuff in the hole. The people from around there throw all the stuff in the hole. It's just been going on for a long time. Well, I got this thinking one day. How come this hole is not filling up? It must be an awfully deep hole.
1: That's a good thing to consider. Sure, as you throw stuff in it for decades, literally.
0: And so, I used to be I would say pretty close to a professional shark fisherman. So I had a couple of huge fishing reels, went out there and started letting the line down. I figure after one...
1: Did you weight the line?
0: Oh, yeah. There's, in fact, the original line is still down there. I have just been adding to the line and keeping track of how much line I have used. So I've not reeled it in.
1: How much weight is on it?
0: There's a one-pound weight at the bottom of it.
1: One-pound weight?
0: One-pound weight. It's a triangular one-pound weight. And so that's at the bottom of it at first.
1: So in other words, it would go down kind of like a plumb bob.
0: Exactly. In fact, I have a rig across the center of it there, and it goes straight down from the center there. And occasionally I try to move the line there, but when you're moving that much line, you really can't do a whole lot with it. But it seems to, there seems to be, it's not resting against anything at this point here, and it continues to go down freely. And so when I was out there earlier, I let out a little bit more line.
1: So you actually went out there tonight after I read
0: that? Yeah, exactly.
1: Oh, man.
0: Well, it's not too bad out here right now. It's only about

Yeah.

together, but so hypnotic fuzzy reasons that blue lumps of sandstone are plumbing. Whether he jumps or leaps, or whether only the frowsium baseborn are so athletic, his is the impression by assimilation that this special object is a ball of sandstone. Or human mentality. Its inhabitants are conveniences. It may be that Mr. Simon's paper was written before this object was exhibited to the members of the society, and with the charity with which, for the sake of diversity, we intersperse our malices, we are willing to accept that he investigated something that he had never seen. But whoever listed this object was uncareful. It is listed as sandstone. We're making excuses for them. Really, as it were, you know, we're not so quite as damned as we were. One does not apologize for the gods and at the same time feel quite utterly prostrate before them. If this were a real existence, and all of us real persons with real standards to judge by, I'm afraid we'd have to be a little severe with some of these Mr. Simonses. As it is, of course, seriousness seems out of place. We note an amusing little touch in the indefinite allusion to a man who, with his unnamed family, had considered that he had seen a stone fall. The man was the Reverend W. Carus Wilson, who was well known in his day. The next instance was reported by W.B. Tripp, F.R.N.S., that during a thunderstorm, a farmer had seen the ground in front of him plowed up by something that was luminous. Dug. Bronze axe. My own notion is that an expedition to the North Pole could not be so urgent as that representative scientist should have gone to that farmer and there spent a summer studying this one reported occurrence. As it is, an unnamed farmer.

public mind is cauterized by reverse morality. Friendship, love, simplicity. They're all drowned by enforced promiscuity, sensual and intellectual. Self-love, materialism, fear of aging, fear of wisdom.

0: You see, I don't know how I'm supposed to make any sense of this. Believe me, I really don't understand. Beyond which zip-up boots to wear, which of the men at the Soma fountain to go home with, I haven't had to make a serious decision about any aspect of my life. I haven't wanted to. Now this man comes along, turns me down, sends me into a spin. It was comfortable being wanted. Please make things normal again. I want not to want. 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Then he comes along, downright cheek of it. And suddenly everything I thought counted for nothing. 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No, he wants everything natural, ugly, in other words. And he wanted me thinking, not blanked by Soma and sex. And I know he's right, but he has stripped it all away. Showed me how useless I am. And put nothing in its place. I am empty now. Lost. Sad, and I can't stand it. I ache for him, for myself, for everything. A lost soul, and even that word makes sense because I know it should exist, but for me it doesn't. I can't stand this. How can I be expected to? There's no one who can...
1: So, we managed to ruin her along with ourselves. An uncomplicated young woman became complex under the influence of a trio of men.
2: Machete, agarramos el hacha, agarramos el azarrón, porque sabe trabajar. 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
1: I'm going to go to the car.

way to the arc, but a branch or shunted portion of it flows through the solenoid M1. And as both of these solenoids act as electromagnets on the soft iron seal, each tending to suck it into its interior, the iron rests between them when their parts are balanced. When, however, the arc grows too wide, and the current therefore becomes too weak, the shunt solenoid M1 gains a purchase over the main solenoid M, and pulling the iron core towards it feeds the positive carbon to the arc. In this way, the balance of the solenoids is readjusted.

in a resistant fine wire.

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0: of the audience. In other words, audiences seem to want to watch television in the way American television has developed.
1: Is that why it is so popular overseas?
0: Exactly.
1: As well?
0: Wherever American-style television has competed with government-operated talking head television, American television always wins. Even in places like Israel, where television is largely conceived of as a medium for education and propaganda, what you have is people watching Jordanian television because they can get it and because Jordanian television will give them St. Elsewhere or the A-Team or whatever American programs are available. America exports about 150,000 hours of television worldwide, distributed equally among Asia, Africa, and Europe. So that I think I could say that American television, in one sense, is the best television because it accommodates the biases of a visual medium.

0: Jackson.
1: Well, I have a sort of suggestion. And that is this. That before we decide either to save the planet or to destroy it, we pause for a moment of silence. I don't mean that kind of grim silence which one observes when somebody says, such and such a famous person has just died, and we'll observe a moment of silence in his honor. And everybody frowns and thinks very serious thoughts. That's not silence at all. I mean real silence, in which we stop thinking and experience reality as reality is. Because after all, if I talk all the time, I can't hear what anyone else has to say. And if I think all the time, and by that I mean specifically talking to yourself subvocally inside your skull, if I think all the time, I have nothing to think about except thoughts. And so I'm never in touch with the real world. Now, what is the real world? Some people have the theory that the real world is material or physical. They say it's made of kind of a stuff. Other people have the theory that the real world is spiritual or mental. But I want you to point out that both those theories of the world are concepts. They're construction of words. And the real world is not an idea. It is not words. Reality is

You will find, therefore, that if you get with reality, all sorts of illusions disappear. And I will mention several illusions that have not this kind of existence. Let's begin with some very down-to-earth ones, like money. Money is a very useful method of accounting. It is a measure of wealth, in the same way as inches are measures of length and grams measures of weight. You cannot eat money. You could have a fantastic quantity of dollar bills and stock certificates on a desert island, and they would be useless to you. What you would need would be food and animals and companions. Money simply represents wealth in rather the same way that the menu represents the dinner. Only we are psychologically perverted in such a way that some of us would rather have money than real wealth. But you know, you cannot drive in 5 cars at once, even though they be Cadillacs. You cannot live simultaneously in 6 houses, or eat 12 roasts of beef at one meal. There is a limit to what one can consume. So that's one of the sort of confusions I'm talking about. I once talked to a woman who came to me and said she was afraid of death. And we went into it in a long conversation. I said, "What are you really afraid of?" And she thought it over and thought it over, and he said, "You know, what I'm going to be afraid of is what other people are going to say. They're going to say, 'Poor old girl, she couldn't last it through.'" Because you see, who you think you are is entirely dependent on who people have told you are. You're not that. Then another thing that bothers us is time. Most people nowadays say, "I have no time." Of course you don't. Because you're not aware of the present. You know, the present is represented on your watch by a hairline that is as thin as possible, as is consistent with visibility. And so everybody thinks the present is, instead of, now. The present is the only real time. There is no past, and there isn't a future, and there never will be. We think ordinarily of the present as an infinitesimal point at which the future changes into the past. And we also do a terrible thing. We imagine ourselves to be results of the past. We're always passing the buck over our shoulders, like when God approached Adam in the Garden of Eden and said, "Hast thou eaten of the fruit of the tree whereof I told thee thou shouldst not eat?" And Adam said, "This woman thou gavest me, she tempted me and I did eat." And God looked at Eve and said, "Hast thou eaten of the fruit of the tree whereof I told thee thou shouldst not eat?" And she said, "The serpent beguiled me and I did eat." And God out of the corner of his eye looked at the serpent. The serpent said nothing. So you see, we're always passing the buck. We don't realize that the past is caused by the present, as the wake of a ship flows back from the prow. Now, the wake doesn't drive the ship any more than the tail wags the dog. But we've all got excuses. Well, my mother had a fit while she was carrying me in the womb. They didn't bring me up right.
And then they go to the mother and say, how is it that you could have been so irresponsible with your children? And she says, well, it was my parents didn't bring me up right either. And so everybody passes the buck. But the truth of the matter is, it all begins here. This is where the creation begins. And you're doing it and won't admit it. Because, of course, you're all God in disguise. Jesus found that out, and they crucified him for saying so. Because the Jewish people had a sense of God as the cosmic king, the boss. It was modeled on Pharaoh, on Cyrus of Persia, the king of kings and the lord of lords, was Cyrus's type. Kyrie eleison means Cyrus, have mercy on me. But you don't have to think of God in that image. When modern Protestant theologians of the sort of liberal type are saying God is dead, they mean not that literally. They mean a certain image of God is dead. Outworn. Because it was, after all, an idol. And when it says, thou shalt not make to thyself any graven image, it doesn't mean merely images of wood and stone, which nobody took seriously anyway. It means, above all, images made of imagination, images made of concepts. That one had feet of clay. But it doesn't mean that God is dead, that life is nothing more than a trip from the maternity ward to the crematorium. It's much more spooky than that.

But you see, you can't conceive reality. We could say God is reality. But if I call this the sound of a gong, it isn't the same as this. You see? The sound of a gong is a different sound from that sound. The sound of a gong, the sound of a gong, the sound of a gong, the sound of a gong is not. So then, there is practiced throughout the world, rather more in Asia than here, although always by a minority of people, a discipline called meditation, which is to get in touch with reality. The word meditation in English doesn't have quite the same meaning, because when we talk of someone meditating, we think of deeply pondering about something. When the Orientals are asked, what do you meditate on? They look slightly puzzled. We don't meditate on anything. We just meditate. In Sanskrit, it is called jhana. In Chinese, it is called chan. In Japanese, it is called zen. And it means, very simply, to stop thinking. Temporarily. Not again that thinking is something bad. But if you don't, if you have to stop thinking at certain times. Once you get the knack of that, you can do it even while you're thinking.

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1: So, this is a very odd thing for Westerners to understand, and particularly for Americans. Because we are so fixated on the future. When we say we want to put something down, we say it has no future. Well, did you? Much better to have a present. Because if you don't, it's useless to make plans. Because when they work out, you won't be there to enjoy them. You'll be thinking of something else. So this is one activity which is curiously different from all others. It has no purpose. It's rather like music or dancing in that respect. Why do you listen to music? Supposing there would be a culture with no music, would you consider that a high culture? But why do you do it? Well, some people say, well, we go to the concert to improve our minds. Well, if you do it that, you're not listening. As you see, music is peculiar in that it is a marvelous pattern of sounds that doesn't mean anything. There is some inferior music that means something. What we call program music, like the Tchaikovsky 1812 Overture. Or some of Debussy's perpetrations, such as the Englutted Cathedral. Where it's creating visual pictures. Or imitating natural noises, the beat of horses' hooves, or rollings of military drums, and the sound of the waves, etc. Just imitation. Now, great music, as composed by Bach or Mozart, or the Hindu music, or some of the great contemporary composers, doesn't mean anything except itself. It isn't going anywhere. Otherwise, the fastest orchestras would be considered the best. So we, in music, become centered. We come into the present. Not a hairline present, mind you. It's an expanded present, because if you had a hairline present, you wouldn't be able to hear one note after another. You wouldn't know what note you'd heard before. So you couldn't hear melody.

But in this, you are released into reality. That's why it is said that the angels in heaven have hearts, and why they circle the throne of God and sing hallelujah, hallelujah, hallelujah. Which, although it does mean hail to the Lord, doesn't really mean anything. When you really get swinging with an hallelujah, done with you. You don't think of the meaning of it. You can't think of the meaning of God. What does God mean? What is God useful for? So in the same way you can ask, what does a tree mean? What does a cloud mean? What does a fern mean? What's it all about? Well, we've got on all kinds of weird theories that ferns exist in a certain way in order to propagate themselves. Like birds do all this thing in order to lay eggs, certain more birds. And the whole point of that is that there should be more birds too. This is a purely engineering approach to life. Which is completely senseless. Things don't mean anything. Birds don't mean anything. Trees don't mean anything. Words mean something, yes. Because they point to something beyond themselves. They're signs. But if you take words too seriously, you're like a person who climbs a signpost instead of going where it points.

0: thing is, Bob, it's not that I'm lazy. It's that I just don't care.
1: Don't care?
0: It's a problem of motivation, all right? Now, if I work my ass off and Inatech ships a few extra units, I don't see another dime. So where's the motivation?
2: Now, here's something else, Bob. I have 8 different bosses right now.
3: I beg your pardon?
2: 8 bosses.
3: 8?
2: 8, Bob. So that means that when I make a mistake, I have 8 different people coming by to tell me about it. That's my only real motivation, is not to be hassled. That and the fear of losing my job. But you know, Bob, that'll only make someone work just hard enough not to get hassled.

I'm gonna go to the bathroom.

Red, red, red, red, red, red, red, red, red, red, red, red, red, red, red, red, red, red, red, red, red, red, red, red, red, red, red, red, red, red, red, red, red, red, red, red, red, red, red, red, 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

One of the questions I always ask a witness is, okay, so you saw this at 7 p.m. What were you doing at 3 p.m.? And then you get something very, very interesting, because very often there were preparatory situations before, either in the life of the witness, or in their state of mind, or in the phenomenon outside. And nobody bothers to look at that.

their owner had an open roof. I mean, there was glass, but you could see the sky from the inside of the car, which is why the case becomes interesting, because they saw a large disc, gray disc, in the middle of the afternoon over the expressway, flying over towards them, and eventually flew slowly over their car at low altitude. Very clear, gray disc. She saw that coming. Again, she's a very smart, quick businesswoman, no nonsense. She gave her camera to the kid in the back and said, take a picture, I'm driving. And the kid took a picture.

Don't talk of these terrible things. You make me miserable. You are throwing civilization away. But I had got back the sense of space, and a man cannot rest then. I determined to get in at the hole and climb the shaft. And so I exercised my arms day after day. I went through ridiculous movements until my flesh ached and I could hang by my hands and hold the pillow of my bed outstretched for many minutes. Then I summoned a respirator and started. It was easy at first. The mortar had somehow rotted and I soon pushed some more tiles in and clambered after them into the darkness. And the spirits of the dead comforted me. I don't know what I mean by that. I just say what I felt. I felt, for the first time, that a protest had been lodged against corruption, and that even as the dead were comforting me, so I was comforting the unborn. I felt that humanity existed, and that it existed without clothes. How can I possibly explain this? It was naked. Humanity seemed naked. And all these tubes and buttons and machineries neither came into the world with us, nor will they follow us out, nor do they matter supremely while we are here. Had I been strong, I would have torn off every garment I had and gone out into the outer air unswaddled. But this is not for me, nor perhaps for my generation. I climbed with my respirator and my hygienic clothes and my dietetic tabloids. Better this than not at all. There was a ladder made of some primeval metal. The light from the railway fell upon its lowest rungs, and I saw that it led straight upward out of the rubble at the bottom of the shaft. Perhaps our ancestors ran up and down it a dozen times daily in their building. As I climbed, the rough edges cut through my gloves so that my hands bled. The light helped me for a little, and then came darkness, and worse still, silence, which pierced my ears like a sword. The machine hums. Did you know that? Its hum penetrates our blood and may even guide our thoughts. Who knows? I was getting beyond its power. Then I thought, this silence means that I am doing wrong. But I heard voices in the silence, and again they strengthened me. He laughed. I had need of them. The next moment, I cracked my head against something. She sighed. I had reached one of those pneumatic stoppers that defend us from the outer air. You may have noticed them on the airship. Pitch dark. My feet on the rungs of an invisible ladder. My hands cut. I cannot explain how I lived through this part, but the voices still comforted me, and I felt her fastenings. The stopper, I suppose, was about 8 feet across. I passed my hand over it as far as I could reach. It was perfectly smooth. I felt it almost to the center. Not quite to the center, for my arm was too short. Then the voice said, jump. It is worth it. There may be a handle in the center, and you may catch hold of it, and so come to us your own way. And if there is no handle, so that you may fall and or dash to pieces, it is still worth it. You will still come to us your own way. So I jumped.

There was a handle, and he paused. Tears gathered in his mother's eyes. She knew that he was fated. If he did not die today, he would die tomorrow. There was not room for such a person in the world. And with her pity, disgust mingled. She was ashamed at having borne such a son. She, who had always been so respectable and so full of ideas, was he really the little boy to whom she had taught the use of his stops and buttons, and to whom she had given his first lessons in the book? The very hair that disfigured his lip showed that he was reverting to some savage type. On atavism, the machine can have no mercy.

Hey, Brokaw, I don't think this is interesting to you. The rest will interest you even less. There are no new ideas in it, and I wish that I had not troubled you to come. We are two different, Mother.

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1: 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I'm glad we're friends, computer.
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hold your thought on the subject very long at first. There are very few that can. It seems a peculiar fact that it is easier to concentrate on something that is not good for us than on something that is beneficial. This tendency is overcome when we learn to concentrate consciously.

By a vestibule, by a lift, by a tubular railway, by a platform, by a sliding door, by reversing all the steps of her departure, did Vashti arrive at her son's room, which exactly resembled her own. She might well declare that the visit was superfluous. The buttons, the knobs, the reading desk with the book, the temperature, the atmosphere, the illumination, all were exactly the same. And if Kuno himself, flesh of her heart, stood close beside her at last, what profit was there in that? She was too well bred to shake him by the hand. Averting her eyes, she spoke as follows.

Here I am. I have had the most terrible journey and greatly retarded the development of my soul. It is not worth it, Kuno. It is not worth it. My time is too precious. The sunlight almost touched me, and I have met with the rudest people. I can only stop a few minutes. Say what you want, and then I must return. I have been threatened with homelessness, said Kuno. She looked at him now. I have been threatened with homelessness, and I could not tell you such a thing through the machine. Homelessness means death. The victim is exposed to the air, which kills him. I have been outside since I spoke to you last. The tremendous thing has happened, and they have discovered me. But why shouldn't you go outside? She exclaimed. It is perfectly legal, perfectly mechanical to visit the surface of the earth. I have lately been to a lecture on the sea. There is no objection to that. One simply summons a respirator and gets an egression permit. It is not the kind of thing that spiritually minded people do, and I begged you not to do it, but there is no legal objection to it. I did not get an egression permit. Then how did you get out? I found out a way of my own. The phrase conveyed no meaning to her, and he had to repeat it. A way of your own? She whispered. But that would be wrong. Why? The question shocked her beyond measure. You are beginning to worship the machine, he said coldly. You think it irreligious of me to have found a way out of my own. It was just what the committee thought when they threatened me with homelessness. At this, she grew angry. I worship nothing, she cried. I am most advanced. I don't think you irreligious, for there is no such thing as religion left. All the fear and the superstition that existed once have been destroyed by the machine. I only meant that to find a way out of your own was... Oh, besides, there is no new way out. So it was always

0: 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Well, the book's wrong, for I have been out.
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0: Fortuna was possessed of a certain physical strength. By these days, it was a demerit to be muscular. Each infant was examined at birth, and all who promised undue strength were destroyed. Humanitarians may protest, but it would have been no true kindness to let an athlete live. He would never have been happy in that state of life to which the machine had called him. He would have yearned for trees to climb, rivers to bathe in, meadows and hills against which he might measure his body. Man must be adapted to his surroundings, must he not? In the dawn of the world, our weekly must be exposed on Mount Taygetus. In its twilight, our strong will suffer euthanasia. That the machine may progress,

We have lost our sense of space. We say space is annihilated, but we have annihilated not space, but the sense thereof. We have lost a part of ourselves. I determined to recover it, and I began by walking up and down the platform of the railway outside my room, up and down until I was tired, and so did recapture the meaning of near and far. Near is a place to which I can get quickly on my feet, not a place to which the train or the airship will take me quickly. Far is a place to which I cannot get quickly on my feet. The vomitory is far, though I could be there in 38 seconds by summoning the train. Man is the measure. That was my first lesson. Man's feet are the measure for distance. His hands are the measure for ownership. His body is the measure for all that is lovable.